0: Welcome, ma'am.
1: Thank you so much. Om Shanti.
0: Om Shanti, Sister Shivani. We have our topic today as happiness unlimited.
1: Not limited by any space, time, object, person, situation.
0: Last time we were speaking about three things a mind gets impressed by. Like when your past experiences with a person, or what was the second one?
1: Information. Past experiences, we cannot avoid them. It's a past which was already recorded in the memory. But we can try not to play the same record again and again. You know, because every time I play the same record, I'm converting the past into a present.
0: Oh, you're living that again.
1: Yeah, because you're creating the same emotion all over again. And every time you create the same emotion all over again, you've deepened the sanskar.
0: Like you deepen the wound again.
1: Yeah.
0: The injury.
1: Yeah, so it's like opening the band-aid and scrubbing on it all over again. And then getting other people to join you, open everyone's band-aid and everybody scrub all over again.
0: So the more you crib, the deeper it...
1: Yeah, so the wound never gets healed.
0: Cancer.
1: Yes. So it's past. We learn a very beautiful thing at the Brahma Kumaris. Past is past.
0: Okay, it has P-A-S-S-E-D.
1: Yes.
0: Okay.
1: Full stop.
0: No comma.
1: No comma, no question mark. No exclamation. Why? What? How? Full stop. So that we're able to move ahead, fresh, clean, and now what I create will be recorded. Sometimes people say, but you have to learn from the past. But what do I have to learn from the past? I just have to learn this is the way I responded and this is how I can respond. That's all, and move ahead. There is nothing to learn from the situation. This is what we need to understand. Holding on to things, not letting them go, accumulating it. It's only going to pain. You know, it's like you're holding something. The weight of the object remains the same, but the longer I hold it, my hand is going to hurt.
0: Hurt? People get skin diseases because of that. People get cancer because of that.
1: Because they're holding on to it.
0: Because people get constant headaches and no doctors know what's happening.
1: Because they're holding on to it.
0: Old
1: the situation
0: knots.
1: Was only that much. But the longer I hold on to it,
0: so
1: it's going
0: go.
1: To pay. Let go. It's over.
0: Leave it.
1: It's over. It's a past. Not in my control.
0: But what does one do? Suppose it's something very, very, very sad has happened in my past. And it comes to my mind. And I'm stuck and I'm sitting. Somebody comes to me and says, what happened, Suresh? I suddenly, oh, what happened? No, oh, I was thinking about some past sad moments. You'll see, it happens to everybody in life.
1: And then both of us will sit and discuss our past.
0: What were you thinking? Then I'll tell him also.
1: That's what means opening everyone's band-aids together and scrubbing on the wounds. Everyone sits together to do it.
0: Yeah, but if you're lonely, alone, whatever, it does happen to you, don't you think?
1: We went through so much pain, but when I think about it again, I experience the same pain all over again. So I want to ask myself, how many times am I going to go on going through that same emotion again and again and again? And more important, anything done repeatedly becomes my personality. And then I carry that personality with me everywhere.
0: And then people don't like you because you keep on crying and telling the
1: it's
0: same
1: not only about
0: old
1: crying,
0: story.
1: The vibration that you're carrying.
0: Oh.
1: You might not repeat that past in front of everyone, but because it's on your mind, your vibration, your aura.
0: And when you carry that kind of vibration, then you attract those kind of situations again?
1: Because then you don't have the power to face the situation.
0: No, but don't you attract also such people and don't you attract such situations?
1: See, because the energy, it's your energy. So now if a situation comes which is not very pleasant, because I'm already emotionally low, I don't have the power to face the situation in a proactive way. I will collapse because I'm already hurt. I'm already hurt about something that happened 20 years back. And here comes another fresh stimulus. But my recording is already of hurt. So obviously, how will I respond now? I don't have the strength. then if I was hurt because of something that happened with you, then it doesn't remain only with you.
0: I'm a part of it.
1: No, and then I will experience it even with 10 more people, because I am the one who's creating the hurt, not you. So fine, today I met you, I created hurt, but then tomorrow I meet someone else. I'm emotionally low at that time. And then the smallest word from there, and I'm again hurt.
0: Okay, so it's link after link after link.
1: Because it's my personality, not theirs. I can use you as the stimulus and say, I am hurt. But now it's my personality, and this personality will go with me to every situation and every person. So I'm vulnerable every time. It's not about changing your job. It's not about changing your partner, changing your friends, changing your spouse. It's about making yourself stronger.
0: Changing your parts.
1: And then your immunity system, your emotional immunity system is strong wherever you are, with whoever you are. It doesn't matter who and how they are.
0: You've met so many people in life, and so many people come to you for counseling. Do you think it's easy for people to change their thoughts?
1: Very simple.
0: Don't tell me.
1: Seriously. I am amazed.
0: You know what I was expecting? Oh, a little difficult, but not very difficult. Is it very simple?
1: Very simple. And people are doing miracles with their lives. They are doing it. No one else is doing it. They are doing it.
0: What do they do to make it very simple, practically?
1: Just first realization, it's me, not them. I've seen couples who were on the verge of divorce come back to happy married lives with only one understanding. It's not him or her. It's me I have to work on. Things change. Just one realization.
0: Isn't it difficult to say or to believe or to understand that I am wrong?
1: It's not I'm wrong. Whoever said that I'm wrong.
0: In divorce, it only blame game is
1: no, the divorce
0: wrong,
1: is no. You are wrong.
0: You're wrong, you're wrong, you're wrong. You're but wrong. To understand, though, it's not him or me, or it's not her or me.
1: It's my response to the situation, irrespective of her or his behavior. And then I start focusing on my response.
0: They'll say, divorce is over. If you speak like this, I'll naturally respond like this. How do you still change?
1: So that is the realization that they come. You speak like this. Naturally, I don't respond like this. Now I choose how I'm going to respond. Equation has changed.
0: Give me an example for
1: them. An example is, okay, we got a phone call from a girl, a 24-year-old married woman, standing on the terrace of her house, wanting to jump down. And as a last resort, she just called up. And she said, I don't want to live. And I was about to jump down, but I thought I'll just call up and find out if you have a solution. What happened? My husband's having an affair with somebody in the office, and he wants to divorce me. And now I see no reason to live. And she was totally shattered. What about my parents, society, and all those things? At that moment, even I didn't know actually what to say to her. I said, okay, first come down. And this is all happening on the phone, not even a personal meeting. I said, what is it that you want? I said, I want everything to be back to normal, as it was. I want my family life, my married life, to be what it was. So I said, okay, based on what I had learned so many years at the Brahma Kumaris and experimented, I said, create a thought, everything is fine. She said, no, but everything is not fine. I said, I know, but what do you want? She said, I want everything to be fine. I said, now create a thought, everything is fine. And my husband is absolutely fine. Nothing wrong has happened. 10 days, we were like talking for almost an hour on the phone, because she used to go through that, you know, she used to just go down. She said, no, everything is not fine. How can I create this thought that everything is fine? And what should I do? Should I go and talk to that girl? Should I go and talk to that girl's parents? You know, we're always wanting other people to solve our problems. Should I go and talk to my husband's parents? Should I do this? Should I do that? What should I do? I said, nothing. Create a thought. Everything is fine. 10 days, she had a tough time. She kept on working, then cried, then gave up, then tried, then gave up. Finally, she had started working on changing her thought. Said, okay, everything is fine. My husband's absolutely fine. Nothing wrong has happened. So she stopped crying because of that. She became a little more stable. Now when her husband would come back from work, she wouldn't be, you know, crying and weeping and all. This provoked him even more. How come she's fine? So he would be abusive. He would find more faults because he was trying to justify his own action of why he was moving out. And she had to remain stable and just keep telling herself, everything is okay. I'm in charge of the situation. I'm in charge of myself. Everything.
0: All this was going on phone.
1: Yeah, but then she was doing all the work. All this was, I've never met her. And then she, after 1 month, her husband hands over the divorce paper to her. And he says, my company is sending me to the U.S. And the other girl working in the office is also going to the U.S. So we're going to get married there. And she called up, my husband's going tomorrow to the U.S. And this is what's happened. And I thought, I didn't know what she's going to do now. She said, but you know what? I'm fine.
0: Oh.
1: I'm fine. I think I'll be able to take care of myself. I'll take up a job and I'll be able to live with my parents and I'm fine. 1 month, she had changed her thoughts. Situation was just the same, as bad as it was 1 month before. But she had changed her thought. She just worked very, very hard on herself. The husband left. 2 months later, the husband calls up from the US and says, I've realized what I've done. Can I come back? And she calls up and says, my husband wants to come back, so what should I do? I said, what do you want? She said, I want everything to be back to normal. Fine.
0: That's what you wanted.
1: Yeah. And today it's been 2.5 years and they have a lovely daughter and a very nice family. But all the work was done by her. And this is just one.
0: Thanks to Brahma Kumaris.
1: Absolutely. The knowledge that we learn here and the simplicity with which it can be implemented, that everyone's able to do it. It's only that they have to take up the challenge. It's a little effort initially.
0: Did you feel a kind of a little failure when the husband was leaving next day and she was not, they did not meet, patch up, but she was going to be alone, but she said, fine, I'll be fine alone.
1: See, it's not a failure because we were anyways not looking at the situation. We're only able to look after and take charge of our own state of mind. Situations are not in our control. What we look at religion and spirituality always is that spirituality or religion will change my problems. No, it won't. It won't. Problems are going to come. Challenges are going to come. Obstacles are going to come. Spirituality gives me the power to take charge of myself and then face the situation. You know, till today, we were always praying to God and said, it's this obstacle, please change the person, change my job, change my boss. Always wanting the problem to get rectified. We were never connecting to him.
0: But what was she doing when she was on the terrace? She came down. She was just solving the problem, no? That everything is fine. All is fine. My husband is okay.
1: She was changing her thoughts.
0: No?
1: She was changing her thoughts.
0: By changing the situations, imagining.
1: It's not imagining. Everything is fine here. It's here first. I have to be okay. Everything is fine. What was I thinking of sitting, you know, wanting to jump down from the terrace? Everything is...
0: But what kind of visualization you gave her? You said, just think that everything is fine. My husband is fine. All is well. Nothing is wrong.
1: Yeah. Why it's important... If a partner, a child, or someone is drifting away in a relationship, in this particular case, or even today, we find our adolescents or teenagers drifting away, or old age parents, they have married children who are drifting away. What's the energy that we send out to them?
0: Anger.
1: Anger. Hurt.
0: Hurt.
1: Yeah. So someone's already drifting away. And now what energy we're sending to them? Negative energy. It will only take them away. You want the person to come back, you'll have to send very powerful, positive energy. And which means the person's absolutely fine. Because actually, from that person's perspective, whether it's a husband or a child or a parent, they have a logic to what they're doing. We may find it wrong, but they have a logic to what they're doing. I've seen, I don't know how many couples... How many parent-child combinations? And what we do when we're talking to them is first talk to one, okay? Talk to one for some time and then you ask them to leave and then get the other one to come and talk.
0: Then
1: you can, no.
0: Not
1: forget
0: together.
1: Even meeting, it's not important. Get one, talk to them, ask them to leave, get the other one. You'll never be able to decide who's right. and who's wrong, because none of them are wrong. You listen to one and you'll say, perfect, this person's absolutely right. Then that person goes out and the next partner or the child comes and what they say is absolutely right. It's just that each one is right from their own perspectives. Mm-hmm. Now, all that we have to do is show them each other's perspective. That's all. And they're fine then. Just have to show them, you know what, this is your husband's perspective and this is your wife's perspective. Acha, this is their perspective. Fine.
0: So much of difference between somebody is just forced to live. Okay, I promised myself, I promised my parents I'll never divorce. Okay, I'll give my life, but I'll suffer, but I'll do this. And on one side this, and one side understanding, knowledge.
1: I'll tell you a simple one, what happened. There's this couple who came and they were, the wife had moved away for the last 3 months because the husband used to physically beat her. Physical violence, domestic violence in the house. It had been happening for 10 years. Finally, she took her daughter and she moved away. And then they just met to see if, you know, anything was possible. And then she was constantly weeping while she was talking about it. And I asked her, I said, how's been your husband's childhood? So she said, not very pleasant, single child, parents both working, didn't have too much time. So he's been very lonely. I said, that's it. Your husband's been very lonely. He feels he's not had love. He's not got love from people. And here he comes, you know, he finds one person whom he can call mine, my property. My wife is mine. And the way of showing power and control over my wife is violence. But it's actually because he's insecure, he's possessive, and he's in a lot of pain inside. Now, instead of hatred, she was filled with sympathy. She said, my husband's in pain. I thought I was the one who was in pain. That's all, and she's back with him. Now they're healing each other. It's not that the situation gets solved in one day. Because the husband says, I know I don't want to do it. I regret when I do it. But I don't know what happens to me at that time. So it requires healing. All these things arise because of some blockages inside. It's just that we should be able to just detach from our position, go into their position and see what could be the reason why they are behaving like this. But what happens is when a husband does this to the wife is hurt, done this to me, so now she's gone into her own hurt. Because of that, she can never understand what the husband is going through. And vice versa.
0: What if both of them had a very bad past, childhood, and they could never, I mean...
1: Even with the wife, you know, she was constantly weeping, constantly. So I said, you first stop crying. Let's talk about it. But you stop crying. She said, no, this is my nature. So, and then she kept telling the husband, guarantee me you'll never hit me again. It's only then that I will go home. And the husband says, I'll try. She said, no. Guarantee me that you'll never do it again. So I told the lady, I said, you guarantee you're never going to cry again. She said, I'll try. It's so easy to tell other people.
0: When he says, I'll try, she said, nay, guarantee. When you wanted to be guaranteed, no. She said, I'll try.
1: Yes. Because we don't have control over our own sanskaras, but it's very easy to ask other people to change.
0: But can we change the sanskaras?
1: Yes, definitely. Understanding. Seeing what is the reason, what is the vacuum because of
0: how
1: which
0: I'm
1: behaving.
0: How can I find
1: like
0: the reason within me? It takes you to find it, or
1: no.
0: Can find it?
1: Everyone can find their own reason.
0: Supposing I get angry very easily, how do I know what kind of sanskaras I have? I go through my past, childhood
1: and
0: all
1: you
0: that?
1: Definitely, because you need to see your past. Now, one reason could be if I've had a little turbulent childhood where, let's

0: Om Shanti. Welcome to today's episode of Masters of Change. Change, just like sunshine, can be a blessing or a curse, a friend or a foe, a dawn or a dusk. It just depends on how it is placed in our head. To set the right kind of perspective and to keep a positive outlook towards change, to help us do that, today we have with us Sister Maureen from New Zealand, born in New Zealand. Welcome, Sister.
1: Thank you. Nice to be here.
0: How are you doing?
1: Good. I'm very happy to be in our spiritual headquarters and meeting you for the first time.
0: It is a pleasure. And why don't you take us through our journey? How did spirituality hit you, and at what age did you think that there was a need of spirituality in your life?
1: Okay, so as you mentioned, I was born in New Zealand when I was about 23, and I'd had a broken romance, and I was feeling a bit sort of lost. I thought to myself, I might go to Australia, because from New Zealand it's just a two-hour flight, and a lot of my friends were there, so I thought I would go and join them. And when I joined them, I thought, well, I might change my lifestyle a little bit. So I was always like physically active. I played a lot of sport when I was young, and I decided I would not drink any more alcohol, not take any more drugs, and just exercise a bit more, do a lot of running and things like that, and just in generally become healthier.
0: Yeah.
1: I didn't change my diet though.
0: Okay.
1: But I tried to do everything else. But that only lasted for about 6 months. I arrived in Australia. I started off in Brisbane, and I met up with my friends, but they hadn't changed their lifestyle.
0: Hmm.
1: So after 6 months, I was doing the same thing again.
0: Yeah.
1: And then a few years later, about 3 years later, I met someone who I eventually married, and I didn't actually fall in love, as they say. I liked him because we were really good friends, and I thought I could spend my life with this person.
0: Yeah.
1: So we got married.
0: Yeah.
1: And then after about 3 months of marriage, I thought, oh, this is not what I really want. I thought it would make me happy, but I wasn't really that happy. I still felt there's something more, a bit empty.
0: Hmm.
1: And interesting, when I was having those thoughts, a friend of ours, he dropped in to see us, or he's actually more a friend of my husband's, and he said to us, you know, why don't you try meditation? And I said to my husband, why don't you go first?
0: Yeah.
1: And so he did, and he went and thought, there was a 7-day course at that time, so he went and did the first two lessons of the course, and from the first night when he came home, he was different. And on the second night, he looked like he had stars in his eyes.
0: Oh.
1: And I said to him, what happened to you? And he said, I just felt like I was outside my body for a while. And I said, do you like doing this? And he said, yeah, this is really good. So he finished the course. And one reason I didn't do it with him, because at that time I'd actually taken up competition squash. And we always played in the evening. And right. He was doing the course in the evening, so I couldn't go.
0: Correct.
1: Because I had to go either be training or be playing.
0: Yeah.
1: So, and after 7 days, he actually started to get up 4 o'clock in the morning.
0: Wow.
1: And I said to him, what are you doing getting up at this time?
0: Yeah.
1: And he says, it's the best time to meditate. And I thought, well, it must be good if I can get him out of bed at 4 o'clock in the morning.
0: Yeah.
1: Yeah, because he was a little bit lazy. You know?
0: Okay.
1: So I said, why don't you see if you can book me in to do this course? So when he went back to the centre, he asked them, and they said I could do it on a Saturday morning.
0: Okay.
1: So I went there on a Saturday morning, and I saw the name on the door, and it said Raja Yoga Meditation.
0: Correct.
1: And I looked at him, I said, why are you bringing me here? I don't want to do any yoga. I already do enough exercise.
0: Yeah. You thought it would be more of a physical
1: thing.
0: Yeah,
1: I thought it was more physical. Yeah. And he said, no, it's not like that. And anyway, then the door opened and there was these two Australian brothers at the door, dressed in their white. And honestly, they look really like so nice. Just nice people. Haven't seen nice people for a while. And they said, no, come in. And so I went in and then they separated us. I thought he would do the course with me, but they took him into the other room and took me into another room.
0: Yeah.
1: And I actually did the course by myself with this one brother. But it was probably the best thing, because then I could ask all the questions I wanted to do. And it was so enlightening. But I think the best thing was that when I was young, I was brought up as a Catholic. And I stopped going to the church when I was 13 because I didn't see God anywhere. You know, not the God that they were talking about and the prayers and everything.
0: You didn't feel
1: the energy there. I couldn't see in their behavior either, especially the priests, because the priest used to come to our house and drink with my father. So that was no example for me.
0: Correct.
1: Yeah. So I said, Terry, I really like this because now I feel like I can have this connection with God.
0: You said to your husband?
1: Yeah. Yeah. So that we kept coming back.
0: Oh, nice.
1: And so they talk here about how people come instantly. And so as soon as I finished the course, we started to go to the morning class that the Brahma Kumaris have every morning. And then we started to go to meditation every evening. And we didn't have any children. We didn't have a house. We didn't have any, burdens. So we were quite free.
0: Nice.
1: Yeah, so...
0: How did your relationship change? Did it change after that?
1: It changed a lot because I'm not sure if everyone's aware, but we follow celibacy. But because of that, we became more friends. And I got to know things about him that probably I never would have known before, because we sat and actually talked to each other.
0: It brought you two more closer because of falling celibacy?
1: It did, actually. Oh. Because I guess when there's that kind of relationship with people, you're always worried about how they'll think of you, what they want from you, what you have to give them, how you're supposed to look,
0: You don't have to please them anymore.
1: No, you didn't. That's what I really liked. So we were just good friends, and all that tension was gone.
0: Correct.
1: Yeah.
0: So, you both used to stay together, I'm sure. Was it difficult to bring in that change, or was it easy for you both?
1: It was probably pretty easy for me.
0: Okay.
1: But it was a little bit harder for him.
0: Yeah.
1: And so we actually stayed with this meditation together. And after 9 months, we came to our first visit to our headquarters in India. And I think they call it Pandavavan. And it was there that he said to me that he wanted to do something for humanity. So he wanted to move into a center.
0: Oh.
1: So I said, oh, that's good. You can do that.
0: That was after 9 months of getting introduced to Raj Yoga.
1: Yeah, after 9 months. So what happened was the senior teacher at the time who was looking after Australia, who's now looking after our headquarters, Gyan Sarovar, Dr. Nirmala Kajaria, she said he went to visit her and said he would be interested in looking after a centre, because at that time, this was 1983, the centres were just really starting to open in Australia. We only had 3 centres at that time. So one in Sydney, one in Melbourne, one in Brisbane.
0: Yeah.
1: And 2 small places, one in Canberra, one in Hobart.
0: Correct.
1: And so what happened was they wanted to open more centres.
0: Right.
1: Yeah, so and especially in Sydney, because such a big place.
0: How many centres are there today?
1: In Sydney, there's one main centre, but there's probably about 12 Gita Bashalas, and there's 2 retreat centres.
0: Just in Sydney?
1: Just in Sydney.
0: Oh.
1: Yeah. Not counting Melbourne. That's even bigger today.
0: Correct.
1: But at that time, we were both in Brisbane. So, and the centre there was just a house, and the meditation room was just a garage. But eventually we had to leave that because it flooded too many times. When it rained really heavily in Brisbane, it used to flood.
0: Right.
1: Yeah, so they had to move that centre.
0: How was your experience like? You said that you stopped going to church at the age of 13.
1: Mm.
0: And did you stop believing in God as well?
1: No.
0: No, never.
1: No, but I remember the last day I went to church.
0: Yeah.
1: And like the Catholic vision of God is always looking at Jesus on the cross.
0: Yeah.
1: Yeah, and it was always like so sorrowful.
0: Mm-hmm.
1: So the last day I went to church, I looked at that and I said, well, if you want me, you have to find me because I'm not coming back. And so I felt like eventually I got found. Yeah.
0: Can you share some experiences that you had when you started to meditate of God? Any experiences that you had in the beginning that you still remember?
1: Okay, my first meditation experience was on the seventh day of the course.
0: Last day.
1: Yeah, the last day. And by then, I was had been vegetarian for 2 weeks.
0: Okay.
1: And obviously we were celibate for that time. And I just generally, no alcohol, nothing, no, like, impure, was for that 2 weeks wasn't there.
0: Yeah.
1: And so when we're having that last meditation, I just felt this feeling of just being pulled into this deep silence. Like, I've never felt anything like it before. And then I felt like there was all this electricity. Like, it's hard to explain, but I felt like it was all this power running through me. And it was so silent. And I just sat there. I didn't want to move. And then eventually, at the end of the meditation, of course, they asked me, how are you? And by then, I had tears coming down my face. But I didn't want to stop the silence.
0: Yeah.
1: I just said, I'm okay.
0: Right.
1: And on the way home, my husband was trying to talk to me, and I'm just saying, I don't talk now.
0: Yeah,
1: I just want to hold it, hold it. And it was then that I realized that this relationship with God's a bit different. This is a relationship. It's not of chatting. It's not of being friends or anything. It's about taking power and being quiet.
0: Right.
1: And I really embraced that.
0: Yeah. Mm. How long back was it?
1: So 40 years ago.
0: Wow.
1: Yeah, but it's enough to, I still remember it.
0: Yeah.
1: Yeah. And even when I'm talking to you now, I can still feel it.
0: Correct.
1: Yeah.
0: So in 40 years, how has it changed? Has it become better?
1: It probably isn't as strong, but I have had other moments where it's been just as deep and just as powerful. But you have to work for those moments.
0: Correct.
1: Yeah.
0: During this time, was there any time when you went back to your old habits, your old diet? Did you feel like giving up the changes that you made after coming on this journey?
1: No, not at all. It was kind of like instant. Actually, I do remember because we weren't vegetarian. We had a freezer full of like meat products. And I said to Kerry, we'll finish these off, then we'll be vegetarian.
0: Yeah.
1: But I pulled one out and I looked at it and I couldn't. I said, I can't cook this.
0: You didn't feel like
1: that. Was it.
0: Yeah.
1: Yeah, never again.
0: Yeah.
1: Mm.
0: So why is it so important to follow this non-veg, strictly veg diet and celibacy to reach a certain growth in spirituality? Why can't it go together hand in hand?
1: Yeah, well, a lot of this knowledge that we study, it's very deep, and a lot of things are very subtle. Just as if there was a dead body in the room, people are very aware of the vibrations of that dead body. And so in most traditions, they don't eat, they don't do this, etc.
0: Yeah.
1: Am I right?
0: Yeah,
1: I think today even there's someone who has died, and so they're not going to cook until that body's cremated.
0: Yes.
1: So the importance of doing these things, of being vegetarian and no alcohol, etc., It's because it's very subtle, the vibrations that they bring actually to the soul, to you, the soul, or me, the soul.
0: Mm.
1: We're not really aware that, you know, this world doesn't run on the physical, it runs on the spiritual, and there's a lot of things we don't feel, but they're definitely there.
0: Mm. Yeah, very rightly said.
1: Yeah.
0: So it's been 40 years, and so did your husband start any center over there? Like, he was looking to run any center, so did you both did any service, like opening up centers, if you can share that?
1: Okay, so we did, my husband did move into the center.
0: Yeah.
1: And then when I went to meet Dr. Nirmala, she said to me, what are you going to do? And I said, oh, that's okay. I can just move into a flat by myself. I'll be okay.
0: Yeah.
1: And she says, oh, no, no, no. She said, oh, no, no, no. She said, you can go to Geelong or Hobart. So she gave me a choice of two places I could go to. She wanted the brothers who were looking after the centre in Hobart to come back to the mainland because they had some experience, and they wanted to open a place in Geelong.
0: Okay.
1: So I said, oh, I'll go to Geelong because it snows in Hobart.
0: Yeah.
1: And I'd been in Brisbane and it's like 28 degrees every day. It's lovely climate.
0: Okay.
1: And so I thought, oh, I don't think I could cope with the cold.
0: So how was that experience when you moved there, and what kind of people used to come in the beginning?
1: Okay.
0: And what did they expect when they used to come?
1: So at that time, there was a little bit of a spiritual awakening in Australia.
0: Yeah.
1: It wasn't just us who woke up, there was a lot of people. So when I got to Geelong and moved into the centre, the sister who looked after the centre there, she was a nurse, so she did shift work. And here am I, barely 1 year in this knowledge. So I was left basically to do all the courses. And the very first course I took, 19 people came. So that's to give you an idea of the interest,
0: yeah,
1: you know.
0: Correct.
1: I mean, Australia is not a big population.
0: Yeah.
1: At that time, it was only 14 million.
0: Correct.
1: Yeah, but the interest was there.
0: Yeah.
1: And that was generally what happened. Every month, we would do a new course, and that's how many people would come. And what had happened too is one of the brothers who was in the main centre in Melbourne, he had written to all the organisations, spiritual and educational, to say that if anyone wanted to learn meditation, we could come out and give a free talk. So we got all these invitations to go to all these organisations just to introduce meditation.
0: Yeah.
1: Yeah. At that time, we weren't doing positive thinking.
0: Correct.
1: But just the concept of meditation.
0: Yeah. And now it has grown. The interest has grown since that time. And what do you think that still needs to be there, like, which is not there in the crowd? What do you think that is the need of the hour that people should really focus on these days?
1: So the need of the hour, I feel people should be thinking about what they need spiritually, because a long time ago I read these books. They were by someone, and they had all been regressed, meaning they'd been hypnotized, and asked why they chose to be born in the 21st century. Mm. And he only did about 2,000 people, but they all said they chose to come for the spiritual awakening. And I see it happening in front of my eyes, actually, that as we start losing our control over the environment, money, food, etc., that we're going to need something to hold on to. Otherwise, it will be totally lost.
0: Yeah. Mm.
1: So that's why I think it's really important. We need something for the inside, not just the outside.
0: When was the first time you came to India, to the headquarters of the organization?
1: When was it?
0: Yeah.
1: I came December the 31st, 1983.
0: I remember the date.
1: Yeah, because it was on the cusp of coming into 1984.
0: Correct.
1: Which, if you remember, in India was the year that Indira Gandhi got shot.
0: Okay.
1: Yeah.
0: Right.
1: So that was a big drama in India, you know, and you could see how own people turn on your own people.
0: Yeah.
1: And thought, this is not human nature.
0: Mm. Correct. So if you can share more about that experience of the first time you came to India, and at that time only Pandav Bhavan was there, if I'm not wrong. So what was the experience like, and did you meet any of the seniors here, and was there any experience that you felt that was not there, which you hadn't felt before?
1: Okay, so before we came, we had met Daddy Prakashmani. She had come on a tour, and Jagdish Bhai, Brother Jagdish, who also has not around anymore.
0: Yeah.
1: And so when I arrived, I kind of knew what senior teacher meant.
0: Yeah.
1: But what I didn't, or wasn't really prepared for, was to see everything that we learned come alive, you know, just from arriving in India and just seeing all the temples and seeing all the devotion and the love for God, actually,
0: yeah.
1: which is not in our society.
0: Mm.
1: It,

0: you both started to meditate, did they see a change, and how did they respond to it?
1: My in-law, and my parents lived in New Zealand, so I didn't have too much to do with them because I'd moved to Australia. But my husband's friends and his parents weren't very happy because they were wanting the grandchildren.
0: Yeah.
1: And but prior to that, and I didn't mention this, that my father-in-law was always telling us off because we gambled, we drank, you know, and we sort of partied a lot.
0: Right.
1: And he was saying to us, when are you going to settle down, save some money?
0: Yeah.
1: And then when we both decided to split and move into different centres, he was really upset. And so I threw that back at him. Like, now I realise how disrespectful it was, but I just said to him, look, you told us to give up alcohol and settle down, stop living this party lifestyle. I said, so we are. You should be happy.
0: Yeah.
1: And he wanted grandkids, but I said, you've already got so many. He already had about eight. You don't need any more.
0: Yeah.
1: And so, but he was never really, really happy with that.
0: Okay.
1: But
0: just because of that.
1: Yeah.
0: Did he see any other change that he was happy of?
1: More my mother-in-law was happy because she liked the fact that I stayed friends with her.
0: Yeah.
1: Because I lived there, I mean, I was the one who kind of took her shopping and took her to the hairdresser, and I still did that.
0: Right.
1: And so she was happy to still have a friend, but he was very unhappy.
0: Okay.
1: And all our friends, they couldn't understand it.
0: Yeah,
1: you know.
0: Not many.
1: No, but four of them did the course.
0: Okay.
1: And two of them, they started to actually study them merely for a few weeks, but then they got pulled away, you know, just by, I guess, peer group pressure.
0: Merely the spiritual wisdom that comes in daily.
1: Yeah.
0: Oh.
1: So, yeah, merely is our morning class, yeah.
0: And why don't you share some experiences of some people who came to the center for the first time and they did the course, and then they must have shared some experiences from their work life. How did their work life change back at their work? How did being spiritual and how did meditation help them with their work?
1: Okay, so this was a little case in Melbourne. This was an Indian national. He was working in IT. And he never really had a teamwork before. In the West, they work a lot in teams.
0: Yeah,
1: and he was working in this team. And anyway, someone else presented his idea, and he got really upset.
0: Mm.
1: So he had just finished the course, and I said to him, look, you know, one of our practices is we've got to conquer the vices. And the fact that you're upset means there's a little bit of ego there, that someone's presenting your idea. This is the idea of a team, that you all work together. It's an idea put into the pool. It's not your idea. So if you have this practice of letting go, it won't be so hard for you. But anyway, so he said, okay, I'll try it. So apparently he came back the next week and he said, you know, you don't realise how much you helped me. He said, I just let go. He said, and then they asked me to present. And he said, they asked him to present, yes, the next time. So he said, I felt really good that I worked it through.
0: Yeah.
1: And he said, I was not prepared for it at all.
0: Correct.
1: So there was that little incident that helped him. But
0: but
1: mainly people who take it into their workplace, they just have better relationships.
0: Correct.
1: And one lady just recently said to me that she didn't realise how much negativity she was listening to all day.
0: Mm.
1: And one day she went to work happy, and they said to her, have you been taking some pill? Because she was happy for a change. And she said, I never realised what a negative atmosphere I was working in.
0: Mm.
1: So she said, this is going to be hard work for me to make them see something positive.
0: Yeah, it is so beautiful then that when you think of something, when you are having an emotion, a negative emotion such as hurt or guilt, the vibes you are putting in that environment, those will come back even more, wasn't it?

0: putting in, like you said, that he was putting in the feeling of hurt that his project got stolen. And as soon as he let it go, so he received a good news that he had to present it. So how important are our thoughts and what we are feeling and what we are putting out in the atmosphere?
1: It's very important. As I mentioned before, a lot of things are subtle. We're not aware that every negative thought we have about someone or something, it sits in the atmosphere and people get influenced by it.
0: Yeah. Just because we don't see it, we don't realize that we are doing that.
1: No. I mean, if we go to a football game or we go to a tennis match or we go to a church or we go to a temple or we go to a theatre, there's different rules for these places. So if you go to a theatre, you have to be quiet.
0: Yeah.
1: And so that's in the atmosphere. It's an unspoken thing, isn't it?
0: Correct.
1: Quiet. So our negativity is like that. It's unspoken, but it's in the atmosphere.
0: Correct.
1: And if it's in our home, it permeates the home. And that's why it's so important that the parents are positive, because it has such an influence on the children.
0: Correct.
1: And, you know, and the children are the future. And if that's...
0: We need to set an example in front of them by being what we want our children to be. So first we have to be that, and then only can we expect our children to be the same. Since you were into sports yourself, you were an athlete, you used to take part in a lot of sports. What advice do you have for sports persons? Because most of them think that meditation and spirituality would somewhat reduce the aggression that they have, that they need in sports, and it will make them calm, so that it might be a negative thing for them. Coaches think that as well. So is that true, and what would your advice be?
1: Well, that's very interesting you should ask that, because if you talk to all these individual tennis players, they have a coach who teaches them positive thinking and how to focus, how to concentrate. So meditation does the same thing.
0: Yeah.
1: We need someone to coach us how to think positively, you know, how to calm down, not let your emotions take over. And because I've watched tennis a lot, you can see, can't you, when you watch them, a lot of them go like this. Because their thoughts have let them down.
0: Yeah.
1: Yeah, they've got angry or they've got upset, and so they lose and they go like this.
0: So the better equipped they are with calmness, the better their game would be.
1: Yeah, but I think with a team, the team would have to be working together.
0: Yeah.
1: Sometimes it's very hard for one person to hold a whole team. But individual sport, meditation's great. And if we've got a whole team doing it, you know what? A team would be, even better.
0: Yeah.
1: It's more powerful.
0: Correct.
1: Yeah.
0: Well, thank you so much. The time permits us to have only this much conversation. Otherwise, I would have loved to continue. But I'm sure that it was lovely. I am taking so much things. I'm sure the viewers would have been taking a few things as well from this conversation. Thank you for taking our time.
1: Thank you for having me.
0: Om Shanti.
1: Om Shanti.

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0: Hello, I'm Alexander, diplomat from Russia, and you are listening to FM Radio Madubar. Keep listening and keep smiling. You can also tune radiomadyuban.in on internet, even Russia, even everywhere.
1: I journey to that point of stillness within myself. I look into the room of my mind and observe without judgment my thoughts. Gently, I put aside unnecessary feelings of the past. I release the worries of the future. I let go of the way I have been labeled by others. The lack of self-respect for myself. The hurts, the failures, the fears. Surrender. I surrender to all I'm experiencing in the moment with love and compassion. I begin to awaken the truth within myself, faith that I am a pure soul. I smell the fragrance of freshness within, and like a beautiful rose, I begin to open, creating pure feelings of love. I concentrate my energy on the center of my forehead. In this awareness, I let go of the physical. The soul is free. I journey beyond the earth and time. Moving upward, I come to a world of stillness, a world of silence, the home of all souls. Suspended in a feeling of safety, surrounded by pure white light. Welcomed by a loving presence, I sit in the lap of the Eternal One. Like a child, I feel the purity and innocence of my being. I cannot hold back the feelings of love. The energy reflects back my goodness. I dance in the joy of being able to express. I hide nothing. Comforted by the Father, nurtured by the Mother, I see myself as God sees me, a divine shining star. The moment is eternal. Om Shanti.